0: 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I am your host. Alongside me tonight, as always, Mr. Chris. Wire to Wire. Wire, how you doing over there, man?
1: I am well. Happy Father's Day.
0: A very happy Father's Day
1: to
0: you.
1: No, not to you.
0: Okay, okay.
1: That was last week.
0: That was last week.
1: I shouldn't say that. You have two kids. You deserve two Father's Days.
0: Okay, well, you have two kids as well. You deserve
1: mine are,
0: two.
1: Mine are grown. mine are out of the house.
0: Yeah, I'll give you that. Yeah, mine are not. Mine are very much in the house. In my bed most of the time, it seems like, and trying to get them out. Man, if we just get our daughter to go to sleep in her bed, things would be easier.
1: Yeah.
0: But I don't know.
1: I should challenge you, because I don't know if you know the answer to this. How many questions does Max ask in a single day?
0: It's more than 100. Definitely more than 100. And tonight, I'm laying in his bed with him, going, "Okay, Max, you got to go to bed. Max, you got to go to sleep." And every question begins like this: "Daddy, what is lightning? Daddy, how does lightning work? Daddy, what is thunder? Daddy, why do the clouds make? Daddy, what, you know, and all that." And eventually, it was, "Max, if you ask me another question, I'm going to leave. We have to play the quiet game now. Have to be quiet. You have to go to sleep." And then about 30 seconds after that, out. I tell you what I did do today for Father's Day, Wire. One of my favorite pastimes: nap on the couch. That was nice.
1: Very good.
0: It was a nice little 30-minute or so nap. And Max fell asleep on top of me. Grace fell asleep, like, at my feet, too. So then I woke up. Everybody was asleep except for the wife, kind of thing.
1: And that's a good day.
0: Yeah, it was a good day. It was a good day. Woke up just in time for the green flag of the IndyCar race up at Road America. Watched that. And, you know, good day. A lot of soccer on TV. Are you enjoying the World Cup, Wire?
1: Yeah, we watched the USA-Australia game the other day.
0: That was fun.
1: Out and about at a local establishment.
0: I like it.
1: Yeah. And then the next game is at like 10 o'clock at night.
0: I don't know. They're all over the place.
1: They're up against Turkey.
0: Yeah. Well, hey, this
1: coming Thursday, I think.
0: We won our group, which is exciting. So we're moving on, you know, won the first two matches. They're not games. They're won the first two matches.
1: Yes.
0: And, you know, it's exciting. It's exciting to see. I do like the World Cup. And seeing all the videos and stuff that people are posting, all of our, you know, Scottish friends and Australian friends and whatever they are, you know, coming over here for the World Cup and saying, "This place is awesome. This place is incredible." And just seeing different stuff. I saw a video today of a Scottish guy, on his way down to Miami. Have you done the Lake Apopka wildlife drive before?
1: No.
0: It's pretty cool. You should check it out sometime.
1: I've heard, yes.
0: It's literally right in our backyard. And it's this, you know, it's a dirt road. You can take your car on it. Just make sure your air conditioning works and it can go idle of speed for a while, because you're just idling around on this wildlife drive. And it's pretty cool because there's just, you know, a lot of birds, all that kind of stuff, and gators and more gators. And then there's some more gators.
1: Sweet.
0: Yeah. It's a pretty cool thing to do. But, you know, he was doing that, talking about all the alligators and stuff and everything. It's cool to see all these different people in our country and enjoying it. And plus, the Scottish, they drank Boston out of beer. Did you see this, Wire?
1: I did see that.
0: That's pretty impressive.
1: I'm proud of them.
0: And they said, yeah, we actually today was bigger than St. Patrick's Day in Boston. That's the Scottish versus the Irish right there, my friends.
1: Yeah.
0: So
1: somebody should have seen that coming, though.
0: I know. You can't run out of booze.
1: No.
0: So it is a lot of fun to see that. I'm enjoying watching the World Cup and everything. That's a lot of fun. Of course, hockey's over. So no more hockey on TV. And, you know.
1: It's amazing that, you know, all the things that we kind of take for granted, like a Texas Roadhouse.
0: Yeah.
1: They come over and.
0: Like, what is this thing? Waffle House?
1: They're like dumbfounded. They're like. This is so good.
0: Yeah.
1: This is amazing. Free biscuits?
0: Yeah.
1: You mean, and I can have more if I eat them all?
0: Yeah, the free chips and salsa at Mexican restaurants is blowing
1: yes.
0: people's minds.
1: It is the free refills of Coke.
0: Yeah.
1: I mean, it's the little things, you know?
0: Sure, it is those little things. But yes, Texas Roadhouse is the winner of the World Cup so far as I'm concerned.
1: Yeah. I think they need to experience the Waffle House at like 3 in the morning.
0: That's the thing.
1: That's something.
0: Yeah, I might have woken up at a Waffle House at 3 o'clock in the morning one time.
1: I'm all about Team Waffle House.
0: Yeah, I love Waffle House. Waffle House is great, but, you know. Yeah, that's really when you need to experience Waffle House is at 3 o'clock in the morning. I think that's the optimum time.
1: I'm also in favor of, you know, them coming over here and, you know, expounding on, you know, the virtues of America and all the stuff, and then calling out their own, you know, media and stuff about how much we've been lied to.
0: Yeah. It's kind of like, wait, this is, yeah, I thought it was going to be a terrible place.
1: We heard it was so awful, and we get here, and Buc-ee's is a tourist attraction.
0: Yeah.
1: I mean, come on.
0: Yeah, I think I'm done with Buc-ee's.
1: I mean, it's not a thing for me, but, you know, it's just wild to see the reaction by these people that have, you know, well, they're experiencing it firsthand versus what their impressions were when they got here.
0: Yeah, and I will say, I was in that camp too. First time I went into a Buc-ee's and thought, "What is this place?" But there's all kinds of cool
1: stuff.
0: It's
1: a one and
0: like
1: done
0: that.
1: Kind of thing. You know, you've been in there maybe twice. I think I've been in twice.
0: I've been in three or four times, and most times on trips. And it got to the point where anytime we were by Daytona, you know, the kids, "Oh, let's go to Buc-ee's."
1: Too early in the trip for that.
0: No. No, or if we're just over in Daytona for going to a race or something like that, let's go to Buc-ee's. No, we're not going anymore.
1: It's in the other direction, kids.
0: Yeah, it's in the other direction, and it's just a bunch of junk that we don't need. All right, no more Buc-ee's. All right.
1: I could sell the Europeans on some Cracker Barrel, though.
0: Yeah, the Cracker Barrel is good. That's the diamond in the rough right there, my friend. Well, let's move on from our favorite roadside festivities, shall we, and talk about a little race. And we had some this weekend. I'm a little bummed, though, because normally Father's Day, it's like Le Mans, probably an F1 race, something going on in IndyCar 2 and all this kind of stuff, and it's just wall-to-wall racing, and at least it's Le Mans. That was last weekend. Last weekend was awesome. It was great. Loved it. But Father's Day rolls around, and, you know, okay, well, we got some racing. We got IndyCar at Road America, which is hard to beat.
1: It's not nothing.
0: It's definitely not nothing.
1: We talked about this a little bit before the show, but my impression of Road America, I said, could be on par with a Monza.
0: Yeah.
1: You said.
0: I said it has a certain Spa-Francorchamps quality to it. Now,
1: is that
0: look,
1: the bratwurst?
0: Yeah, I think it's the brats. I think it's the brats. I don't know what they got at Spa.
1: I don't either. I endeavor to find out.
0: Waffles, I would imagine, in Belgium. I would love to find out someday too. The brats, I would imagine, are better at Road America than they would be at Spa. But there, you know, look, you've got elevation changes. It's a long track, right? It's a long racetrack, long straightaways. There's no Eau Rouge. I'll give you that, but there's some high-speed corners, some technical aspects as well. It doesn't look as pretty as those tracks. And I'm watching the race today thinking, look, I love this setup. I love this track. If somebody said, here's, I don't know, $20 million or $50 million or whatever the number is, it's a lot of money, but go in there and let's tune up everything. You know, let's repave, and we have that, you know, that one of the great things about Formula One is there's just something about watching a race where you have, you know, the perfectly painted red and white barriers behind you, or now it's got MSC Cruises plastered all over it, but, you know, the perfectly painted curbs and the black asphalt, the white line along the edge of the asphalt, the green grass right next to it, just the contrast of all those different colors and how perfect it looks. It looks like a ribbon of asphalt going through a golf course in some instances. And look, Sebring doesn't look like that, but that's okay. Daytona looks great. You know, the areas that have that. Road America could use a little spruce up because it would look spectacular in my mind if you had that. You know, you have a lot of, oh, here's some old concrete area over here, and here's some old concrete over here, and here's some asphalt here, and, you know, it's green, but it's kind of like a bunch of weeds that just kind of grow there, and, yeah, we mow it once a month kind of thing.
1: Well, and that's probably, you know, mostly attributed to the fact that FIA certification for any of the racetracks we watch Formula One on, you know, mandate this stuff. And, you know, obviously it comes across very well on TV. It has its purposes for track limits and things like that. You know, we're less involved in things like that, you know, in yep. terms of there's not this, you know, overarching sanctioning body that controls all that stuff and forces these, you know, outlets to prepare the facility in that way. You know, Road America is not, you know, doesn't have this big pit complex. It's, you know, very old school with respect to that.
0: It
1: you
0: is.
1: Know, there's no garages or garages, if you will, and there, you know, there's the luxury suites over the top, and, you know, it doesn't have the big IndyCar, you know, tower down the front straight. There's none of that.
0: Right.
1: So it is, you know, in that respect, it's kind of a throwback, but what a great track for, you know, to have existed this long.
0: Yeah.
1: And it just continues to provide a great venue for all forms of racing.
0: It really does. And that is, as far as tracks in the U.S. that I haven't driven, or that I have. I mean, that's my number one. That's my bucket list track right there. I'd love to do Watkins Glen someday and everything. I've driven VIR. VIR is awesome. It's a spectacular racetrack. And as cool as those are, I really, really want to drive Road America. I really want to drive there.
1: I'm with you.
0: I don't know. Just something about it. It's fast. It's scary in sections with the kink and everything. And I don't know. It's just that big run up the hill, that big run down the hill, and, you know, hard on the brakes. And it is a man-sized racetrack. And it rewards people who take chances, too.
1: Yeah, I agree. It doesn't stifle, you know, the competitive element because, you know, we've all seen tracks where, I don't know, I would put Barber in this class. I think driving Barber would be fantastic.
0: Yeah.
1: But watching a race at Barber is less so. Because while, you know, the track has elevation changes, it has some really fast corners and, you know, the chicane in the back straightaway and so forth, it doesn't particularly race well. There's not a lot of overtaking, you know, maybe two solid points to overtake. And so, yeah, I mean, I wouldn't put it on par with Road America. Road America has opportunity all over the place.
0: Yeah, and Barber is a great example of a track that really got it right from an appearance standpoint. Now, I mean, it was designed for motorcycles. So it was set up, you know, hey, we're building a racetrack to run motorcycles at. And then, oh, okay, yeah, I guess we can run race cars there too. That's a pretty racetrack right there. The green grass and the, you know, the Armco perfectly set up and everything. And
1: it
0: looks
1: statues,
0: great.
1: You know, trackside statues. I mean, it's as good as it gets.
0: It's cool. It's a cool setup. A little bit of that could go a long way, and Road America could be just a really spectacular racing facility, you know, one of the tops in the world with some of that kind of, you know, funding. But the track itself and the circuit itself and the way it races and everything is just awesome.
1: And I do like the fact that the sanctioning bodies, you know, don't ignore it because of aesthetics.
0: Yeah.
1: You know, they still go there. They back the haulers up to the front straightaway, and they operate, you know, the paddock right on the other side of pit wall. And, yeah, all that is throwback-type stuff. You know, we remember those days before they built out Sebring the way it currently is.
0: Yeah.
1: And even Sebring is not,
0: no,
1: you know, it's not FIA, you know, level. It's not Formula One level. So, you know, having acknowledged that, you know, the Road America being what it is without all of the infrastructure and so forth, still races amazingly well, still draws, you know, the sanctioning bodies. And, yeah, does it look great on TV? No, it's not Monza. It's not Spa. We're not in the Ardennes. And, you know, I'm sure Wisconsin countryside is perfectly beautiful, but, you know, the race is the thing. It doesn't have to be about the track. It doesn't have to be about how picturesque it is.
0: Yeah.
1: It's just really good racing.
0: It is. And that's where we were today, IndyCar at Road America. We have this kind of, differing pit strategies going on. Everybody kind of running something a little bit different, it seems like. And, you're starting to look at this, okay, somebody's up here, somebody else has got a pit, what's going to happen? And basically it comes down to Marcus Armstrong and Christian Lundegaard kind of battling at the end of the race. And Armstrong's out front with, five laps to go, four laps to go, three laps to go. Well, not quite three laps to go, but with four laps to go, all of a sudden, it just sounds like a bag of hammers coming out of the back of his car. And he's leading. He's got like a second and a half lead at this point. And then, of course, smoke out of the back of the car and done blown up from leading the race. That's just that's a tough way to win. It's one thing if the engine blows up on lap, 14. It's a whole other thing when it blows up on lap 51 of 55.
1: Yeah, I mean, that's not something anybody, wants to see, especially, if it's Will Power. He's seen that before. Will Power's been around for enough years that he's gone through virtually every scenario that's possible. Armstrong's still a very, very young racer in the series. And, these guys are going to be the next generation. So, you'd like to see him get the wins early and start to build that legacy and become part of the expected front runners. He's got pace. I watched him in Detroit, very quick. But as we've seen in the past, sometimes, luck doesn't favor the young.
0: No.
1: While they run fast and, they do everything right, for some reason, karma has a say as well.
0: Yeah. Just didn't work out for him today. And drove a great race, too. Great strategy from the team, but engine done blown up. And we've had some recent changes too in IndyCar, where we had a bit of a shift from the split of how much is hybrid power, how much is engine power. Rossi at Indy had a failure of the hybrid, essentially, that cost him the race there. So they said, okay, we're going to move to more of a internal combustion engine-based power, split, I guess. And now we got engines blowing up.
1: Yeah, and, that may have been a factor. It may not have. I'm in favor of, sort of how IndyCar has implemented the hybrid stuff. Look at all the cars that ran the 500 and didn't have any problems.
0: Yeah.
1: At the speeds that they're going at. But what I like most about it, in the way it contrasts to F1 is, It's almost deployable only by, the driver.
0: Yeah.
1: So it's more of an ask by the driver. Okay, I'm going to use hybrid here or whatever. Whereas the F1 scenario is basically all programmed in.
0: Yeah.
1: The computer decides everything. The computer decides the deployment, the recharging, all this stuff based on 4,700 sensors and, all these actuators and whatever else goes into it. But so it's less technical, but it seems like it's every bit as, helpful to the power output. So I don't mind IndyCar having hybrid. I think, manufacturer-wise, it's here to stay. But I don't want to see it become, like Rossi found out that, that's the weak point in the link.
0: Yeah,
1: and people start getting bounced out of races because of it.
0: Well, Armstrong got bounced out because his engine done blown up. But, here he is. He's in the lead. Lundgaard goes by. Malukas goes by. Will Power's getting ready to go by him. And he's still on the racing line. And he's just driving down the racing line and spewing something out. There's smoke coming out of the back of the engine. I'm not sure if it's oil or if it's water, if it's steam coming out, if it's what it is, but nonetheless, caution comes out. IndyCar does a great job getting everybody gathered up quickly, getting everything cleaned up quickly, getting Armstrong eventually pulled the car off to the side. They got him out of the way. And they said, okay, we're going to have a one-lap shootout. You know, we're going to go, you know, green flag on the last lap. They do. Lundgaard gets a great start. He gets a great restart. He gets away. No real threat there from Graham Rahal, who's back there in third. No real threat there from Malukas. But under threat is Graham Rahal and Will Power back in third. And, you know, why this was kind of interesting, there's no point closing the barn door when the horse is already out the door, right?
1: That's pretty standard logic.
0: Yeah. Will Power has a great run on Graham Rahal. He's full driver's left, you know, wheels basically right on the edge of the pavement. Graham Rahal is defending down towards the inside, sees that Will Power has this line around the outside of him. They're under braking. Rahal moves over and just moves himself right into the way of Will Power. Right front of Will Power, hits the left rear of Graham Rahal, turns Graham Rahal around, podium, you know, less than half a lap away, thrown away into a gravel trap because of that move. I thought it was a bit of a boneheaded move from a veteran racer out there from Rahal.
1: Yeah, and you hate to see that. You know, given Rahal's, last couple of years where he really is, I don't know, he's had that black cloud kind of following him around, and this year they seem to have turned the corner.
0: Yeah.
1: And they found some pace. And, you know, he's not winning races yet, but, you know, they're much more competitive. And, you know, the ability to finish on a podium and being under attack on a one-lap shootout, you know, people do things. I'm with you. I think that's moving in the braking zone is never, you know, supposed to happen. You know, in fact, F1, you know, penalizes it. And perhaps had, he been successful in blocking Power, he might have gotten a penalty as well.
0: Yeah.
1: Because it's, you know, it's frowned upon, if you will. But, yeah, taking yourself out over something like that, I'm sure he's regretting it.
0: Christian Lundegaard goes on to win. David Malukas finishes in second. Will Power in third. And I know what you're asking. Wait a minute. There must be some kind of error there in the results. You haven't said Alex Palau's name up there. No, he finished in fifth. He was leading for much of the race. And then it turns out that it went a little too fast down pit lane. I don't think this was a Monaco-esque type situation where, you know, he's going to appeal the decision and whatever, got a drive-through penalty for it and bounced him way back in the order and, you know, ends up finishing in fifth.
1: Yeah, and Road America is strange in that the pit road is so long that they have usually a two-stage, slowing down. There's a section of pit road when you come up to the top of the hill. There are no paddock. There's no pits.
0: Right.
1: But it's considered pit lane. So, let's say you're coming in at 100 miles an hour. They slow you down to 50 miles an hour. And then when you hit actual pit lane, now you're down to 30 miles an hour. So it's like this two-stage thing. There's really no excuse for it. I mean,
0: yeah,
1: everybody operates under the same parameters. So, yeah, that's unfortunate for Palau. I don't think he's going to cry about it.
0: I don't think he is. He's still leading the championship, just getting a little bit, you know, tighter now.
1: And he still finished fifth.
0: Yeah, he did. And David Malukas right behind him in second. Kyle Kirkwood in third in the championship right now. The other aspect about that pit lane is not just, yeah, it's a really long, long, long pit lane. But it's, I mean, it is full tilt boogie down the longest straight, on the track. It's just, you're losing a ton of time anytime you come into the pits at Road America.
1: Yeah, and at least as far as IMSA and IndyCar is concerned, that blend area going into turn one can get sketchy.
0: It can. It can get hairy quick. I've wonder, and this kind of comes back to what we're talking about. This is a track that could benefit from a blend after turn one. You know, you don't yeah. you don't blend at Daytona after, you know, turn one. You blend basically on the run down to the horseshoe kind of thing.
1: Road Atlanta is the same way.
0: Yeah, you know, you're not getting back on the straight or anything like that, or not after turn one, but before turn one. It can get a little hairy, especially if somebody's trying to make a move for position.
1: I think your $100 million would solve that pretty easily.
0: Yeah, it would.
1: If you can find it somewhere.
0: But, yeah. You know, I fell asleep on the couch today. It did not fall out of my pocket into the couch cushions. I know that much.
1: And you didn't dream up a new venture that would produce that kind of revenue?
0: No, and I did not buy SpaceX at the IPO.
1: Yeah, nor did I.
0: Okay. So, Wire, that was Road America. And look, next year, or this year, and next year, for the foreseeable future at least, IMSA, the race there is going to be a six-hour race. And I really want to – I just want to go watch a race there too. I want to go experience and do all that, and I want to camp and do all that fun stuff and have that experience up there at Road America. The problem is it's like, okay, that's a long trip for a two-hour race. With a six-hour race, I mean, I got to go. We got to go up there. That's up there on the list. It's not Monza, I'll give you that. But
1: I'm sure that I could find the time to go this year. Next year is definitely going to be a no-go.
0: This year is impossible for me. So I don't know. Maybe it's two or three years down the road, but who knows.
1: I'm sure that what you have planned is every bit as exciting or more than what Road America would produce, and I'm quite sure that I'm going to enjoy my trip next year that would supplant Road America.
0: Yeah,
1: assuming it all comes off. I'm confident that I'll enjoy it more.
0: Well, I think we're going to a dude ranch in Wyoming.
1: Dude.
0: Yeah, I'm psyched. I'm really psyched about it. Should be a lot of fun.
1: Is it like actual cowboying, or do you just like sit in the bar and you look across at your other guests that are there and you just look at you and you nod your head and you go, dude?
0: Yeah, I think it's a little bit of both. Look, we don't have to get the cows to market, okay? Nothing's going to happen out there. The cattle don't have to get to market, all right? But we get to ride some horses. We get to play cowboy. We get to, do some fly fishing in Wyoming. And it looks
1: I don't know why
0: awesome.
1: You wouldn't enjoy it. Every bit of that.
0: Yeah, I am. Whole family's coming. Everybody's coming.
1: That's the trip this year.
0: Yeah, that's the trip this year. The dude ranch in
1: Outstanding
0: Wyoming.
1: Outstanding idea.
0: Yeah. Yep. Yeah, looking forward to it. Let's move on from that. And shall we talk a little bit about F1 news, I guess?
1: Well, since we didn't start the show with it, as we usually do, we have some catching up to do.
0: We do have some catching up to do. All right, Wire, my car is the new car that I just got, new to me car. It's a 2000 BMW M5, right? V8 engine, aluminum block, aluminum heads. Where you've got a BMW 3 Series, what kind of block and heads you got on that thing?
1: The 2001 is aluminum block, aluminum heads. The 98 is a steel block, aluminum head.
0: Yeah, the 95 BMW that I also have, a steel block and aluminum heads.
1: Aluminum's where it's at, baby.
0: Yeah, and this is it's a lot lighter. It is a lot lighter than steel heads. And look, aluminum is a different metal, different material, all that kind of stuff. But look, Formula One runs crazy. They used to run a lot more unobtainium, type metals kind of thing in the cars. And then they had to say, hey, you can't go out there and start, creating new elements on the periodic table here to run in a Formula One engine. We're not going to do that anymore. You got to have aluminum, nothing past aluminum, basically, out there from a head standpoint. We've had, these crazy now 3D printed pistons, which I think is so fascinating in my mind. and just all this different kind of stuff going on in Formula One and all this crazy technology and this move forward and everything. Where you ever used to have a Ford Mustang, if I'm not mistaken.
1: I did, yes.
0: Yeah. Big old 5 liter in there?
1: Yes, it was.
0: 5.0 V8.
1: Yes.
0: What was that made out of?
1: That was steel on steel.
0: Ferrari is going back to steel.
1: I guess it's iron, technically.
0: Iron, yeah. Yeah, not just steel, but iron or whatever. Ferrari is going back to steel cylinder heads.
1: The hell you say?
0: This is crazy to me.
1: This is, I don't know. I mean, are they being punished? Did the gods of Formula One frown on Ferrari's recent success and penalize them somehow?
0: They did not. This is Ferrari. Formula One says, you know, hey, everything's locked down, right? You can't go and start spending tens and hundreds of millions of dollars on engines and stuff like that. Unless, you know, maybe you weren't quite there at the end of last season or you're not quite there now and you have this additional development and upgrades opportunities program in Formula One. Of course, just rolls off the tongue, the ADUO. Well, Ferrari has taken this opportunity to say, okay, we have an upgrade for the car. We're going to put on steel cylinder heads. And everybody went, I'm sorry, I thought you said an upgrade for the car. Do you know that steel weighs a lot more than aluminum for our Ferrari? Is this the clown world coming out here? What is going on here? You're putting steel cylinder heads on a Formula One race car. When is the last time that we see this? It's got to be back to the turbo era where you had these like 1.6 liter turbocharged, you know, cars that were running like 2-3 bar. I mean, just crazy, crazy pressures.
1: Yeah.
0: And it's got to be back in that era that you were running steel, right?
1: I would guess.
0: Steel cylinder heads. This is nuts. But I guess from the heat that everything is producing and they've had to essentially tone down the engine a little bit because it has so much more, it's producing so much more heat, I guess. And this is their solution.
1: That and Shell, who is Ferrari's fuel supplier, had to re-engineer an entirely new fuel in order to allow them, you know, to take advantage of it. You know, it has, in addition to more power, it uses, believe it or not, it has less carbon, you know, production. So the hydrocarbons are not nearly as, they exist, they're, let's just say that the hydrocarbons are not an issue.
0: Okay.
1: With the new motor. The burn is so much more complete that what you would expect to come out of the tailpipe is so much cleaner. And, you know, it's impossible to run a passenger car at the levels that they're going to see because, you know, these engines don't have to run 100,000 miles. And this is all about power. So how do you get there? You have to run super elevated internal combustion chamber temperatures. And from that, you know, all this stuff goes through the turbo, through the intercoolers, all that stuff. And so with the new fuel and the new components, the extra boost, they were given this opportunity because it's an assumed 30 horsepower deficit that they have to Mercedes. That's where the ADUO, you know, kind of opportunity comes in, is because it's acknowledged that they just don't have the pace. Now, you know,

0: care of the thing that you like so much, the controlled growth of the pistons.
1: Yeah, I thought that was so cool. That's this 3D printing of pistons and stuff, and you're able to manufacture them in a way that, you know, you can't. You used to have to pour metal into a mold of some sort, and, you know, a mold has limitations. And 3D printing doesn't have those same limitations of how you design these things. It's really fascinating.
0: So the thermal qualities of these pistons that Mercedes produced allowed them to enlarge themselves strictly in a vertical axis, thus increasing the compression ratio, which would be totally illegal, right, Clark?
1: Right.
0: No, it wouldn't be.
1: Well, now it is.
0: Because the rules stipulated that you only measured the compression ratio in a cold engine. So Mercedes did what Mercedes would do. I mean, they built an engine to the rule set.
1: Right.
0: So now that advantage has been taken away. Ferrari now has this opportunity to, advance their power plant. And that's how they've chosen to do it. I think it's going to be to the good. We're going to see a little bit more competition across the board. Red Bull is rumored to have some upgrades in the works as well, because they benefited from the ADUO also, I think. And, it's going to be full steam ahead.
1: I'm fascinated by this. The idea that they're going back to steel, something that nobody has run in forever. And it reminds me of, I'm going to go back in time a little bit, back to 1994, Wire. 1994, Indy 500, and Penske and the Beast. There's a book about it. I'll let you borrow it sometime. This is the motor that Penske basically developed in secret, complete secrecy, for the 1994 Indy 500. And, you know, back in this day of kart and all that kind of stuff, everybody was running turbocharged cars and all that kind of stuff. And you were limited to 45 pounds of boost. And the maximum capacity of the engine, 161 cubic inches. There's this little thing in the rule book that was like a holdover that had been there for 40 years that nobody had ever paid any attention to, because nobody would ever try and do this. But you could run a pushrod engine, larger displacement, 209 cubic inches, and higher boost, 55 PSI, versus 45 and 161, and they showed up with 150, 200 more horsepower than the rest of the field. Really cool. Like, what are we going to do? Well, you know what we should do? Let's build a pushrod engine to go run the Indy 500. And they, you know, cleaned up at Indy, of course. You know what we should do? We're having this heat problem. We're trying to figure out all these complicated things. Let's run steel. You know, this could be one of those things where they do this and then it just evolves from there and it becomes, why didn't we think of this thing earlier? This was so simple. And we did it like this for years, for decades. And then we all forgot about it. We all forgot about the benefits of steel. Everybody, you know, it's aluminum because it's light. It's aluminum because it's lighter. We have to use aluminum. It's lighter.
0: I mean, they take in weight considerations on the paint that they use to spray the bodywork.
1: Yeah.
0: And so, yes, you know, you would expect that steel would naturally be a disqualifying element in cylinder heads or anywhere else where it wasn't required. That's why we run carbon fiber suspension arms and things like that. I mean, it's all about, you know, weight gain or weight loss, really.
1: And this is just such an interesting thing to me that they're going about it this way. I think it's cool, and I'm looking forward to seeing it. It'll be on the car in Austria, apparently. And
0: I think
1: we'll
0: see. Not without its challenges, because
1: sure,
0: you put that much additional weight at the top of the engine.
1: Yeah,
0: it's going to be at the top of the motor. It's not down low. So it'll be interesting to see just how that affects the car in the corners and in transitions and under braking and things like that. They're going to have to account for that weight. I'm sure that they can take weight off, ballast weight off of the car elsewhere to, you know, so that they're not, the overall weight is really relatively unchanged, but it absolutely is going to show up in the balance.
1: Yeah. It absolutely will. It will be interesting to see what everybody has to say about it. And look, you're talking about

0: I don't know. What do you think the delta is? It's not nothing. You know, you're talking about what? Probably 20, 30 pounds, maybe? Maybe 20 pounds?
1: I would say, yeah. I would guess that that's in the air. You got to remember, it's a very small V6.
0: Yeah.
1: So
0: yeah.
1: It's, you know, it's not the 3.8 liter, you know, that, you know, what's your 3.5.
0: Yeah.
1: In your vehicles. So, yeah, it's not that.
0: No, it's not that.
1: It's literally less than half the size. Now, physically, it's probably half the size of that motor as well.
0: Yeah.
1: And everything else on it is super duper light. But, you know, steelheads, it's what's necessary to get the job done. And I think I'm kind of in awe the way you are in that using reverse technology, going backwards in terms of the use of, you know, the elements to make this advance, you know, in horsepower possible. And yeah, the IndyCar thing is a great example. I don't think we're headed back that far.
0: No, we're not going to have push rods.
1: I don't think we're going to run rotary engines or anything, but
0: no.
1: Yeah, it's fun to talk about.
0: Yeah.
1: It'll be interesting to see the implementation, and I'm genuinely, you know, curious about how well this thing, you know, comes out in the long run.
0: Yeah, same here. It's really interesting. What will the outcome here be? Is this, or look, we're talking about this thing like this is the next beast, right? This is the next push rod showing up at Indy. It could show up and, you know, kablamo on lap four. So we don't know.
1: And I wonder, you know, I haven't read the full complement of rules for the ADUO, but I just wonder how much dyno time that they're allowed, you know, how far can they push these new engines, you know, under this new configuration and so forth to ensure that there's reliability? Because nobody wants to, and FIA doesn't want to see Ferrari show up with this new upgrade and then, you know, both cars fall out on lap three because they've done blown up.
0: Yeah.
1: Nobody wants to see that.
0: No. It will be interesting come qualifying next week where, you know, all of a sudden they're a second faster than the field. That would be something.
1: That would be
0: something. You're listening to WPRK Winter Park, Florida Wire. That is Ferrari's new edition. I think it's fascinating, and we get to see it coming up this week because we're in Austria, my friend.
1: That we are.
0: The Red Bull Ring, the Austrian Grand Prix. This is a track where you want to talk about setting it and all of that kind of stuff. Could it be a more picturesque place for a racetrack? It's just absolutely beautiful.
1: It is. The surrounding countryside, which thankfully for us as viewers, they make tremendous use of the airplanes and the drones and everything to show us just how lovely that area of the world is.
0: And it just looks awesome. The Austrian countryside with, you know, some rolling hills, and I'm not talking about Claremont Hills here. These are true hills, and you know what I would call mountains in some instances too. You know, and it just looks beautiful, and the grass is bright green, and you know the track is black, and you just have that contrast that we were talking about earlier, and you've got these crazy Red Bull statues. It's the racetrack is owned by Red Bull. And, you know,
1: and the faithful do show up.
0: They do. And look, the faithful show up for Max in a huge way, too. So it is a cool looking racetrack. It is a racetrack that has changed over the years. And track limits has always been an issue at Austria, the way the runoff works and the way some of the corners work and all that kind of stuff. And track limits this, track limits that. And they did a great job fixing it last year. And they said, well, we'll just put a strip of, you know, gravel or whatever you want to call it in right here. And that fixes a lot of those track limits issues. They did it was a great solution to, instead of, you know, somebody on a video monitor going, yeah, Pierre Gasly got a little, yeah, no, he's four wheels over the white line right there at that moment on the replay, so he gets a penalty kind of thing. Or that's the first one. He gets two more. And, this monitoring and everything, racetracks should self-police themselves. We had a huge problem with that here. We don't have that same issue anymore. It self-polices itself.
1: Yeah, ironically, you know, Mrs. Wire to Wire and my youngest daughter, we watch the races together, you know, virtually every weekend. And when we started getting aggressive with policing the track limits, this was the track that it really started at.
0: Yeah.
1: And so we had all these penalties, and I know you're not a fan of, you know, especially after the race penalties, but it got to the point seemingly where races were decided based on track limit, you know, penalties and things like that. I think, and I think you agree, the policing of the design of the track, policing itself, is a much more suitable way to let these things happen, because you're free to exceed track limits, but guess what? It's not going to go well for you. And so, yeah, do racers, or is it their, you know, desire and is it their job to push the limit? It absolutely is. But knowing that there's consequences awaiting you, not the judgment of some guy trying to look through the pixels to see if you're, you know, you were 2 millimeters in outside the line. The actual damage of running through gravel and, you know, risking a spin or going off, damaging the underbody or whatever, that to me is more of the type of racing that I want to watch.
0: Yeah, and let's hope that that holds true again this year. I, you know, who knows what changes they made in the offseason and all that kind of stuff. I'm not really sure. Let's hope that they kept those and maybe improved on them even more a little bit from last year, and we'll have that problem, you know, somewhat solved. You know, pit entry is always an interesting one here. This is a racetrack. It's an historic racetrack, been around since the 50s or 60s. It's changed a bunch over the years, gotten shortened and all that kind of stuff. But that spirit of an old racetrack is there, but it's not a super long track. The one thing that's unique is you think, oh, there's one place to pass here, right? And that's that, you know, going into turn three. Yeah, that's it. But then every now and then somebody will, you know, make a move into turn one. You can pass there. It's, you know, super wide, and you kind of have it kind of the way the camber works at turn one, where it kind of comes up onto a tabletop, is interesting. Even that run down into turn four, you can have moves going into there. I think it races really well for Formula One for a shorter track, in my mind.
1: I would agree. I think the new rule set, we're going to have to wait and see if it produces the same thing that DRS did. You didn't get a lot of passes in turn one in the recent years because the run up to turn three was so long and DRS was very powerful and it was tough to defend. This may be different. You know, the active body work, you know, throughout the track. Absolutely turn four, the run downhill. The track is wide enough. They can go side by side. We've seen contact in the middle of the turn, at the exit of the turn. Checo famously had some squabbles mm-hmm. when he was at Red Bull that didn't do his career any favors. And so, yeah, I mean, you know, from the downhill out of four all the way through back to the front straightaway, not a lot of overtaking, but they are super fast corners. And the 7-8 complex coming back up the hill, that's that fan base, you know, where they have all the smoke and all the
0: yep.
1: Red Bull fans gather, and of course the Red Bull, famous Red Bull statues over there. But those corners are amazingly quick. They highlight what Formula One cars can do. Not a lot of passing, but it's great to watch him go through there because it's a very quick left-hander followed by a slight jog to the right, all under, you know, full acceleration. So
0: yeah,
1: really, really great to watch through there if you're just a fan of the dynamics of a Formula One car the way I am.
0: Yeah, it is a fun track to watch. And Wire, that is coming up this coming weekend. So Formula One is back after, you know, only off for a week, but it seems like last week was so much racing, and then this week it was like just IndyCar, that's it. You know, what am I supposed to do? But hey, we're back next week. IndyCar's off, I think, for another couple of weeks. IMSA is back next week as well. They're 6 hours at the Glen. So we've got that to watch, and we've got Austrian Grand Prix to watch as well.
1: I mean, we have a few minutes.
0: Yeah.
1: Should we make some picks?
0: Let's make some picks. Let's do it. Wire, Do you want to pick IMSA as well?
1: Yeah, we'll pick IMSA. Okay. But let's start with Formula One.
0: Okay.
1: Bring up the entry list for Watkins Glen.
0: All right, we'll get there. We'll get there. Let's go for some picks for Formula One, shall we, Wire?
1: Sure.
0: Let's do that. Let's start with Ferrari new engine. Obviously, you've got Lewis Hamilton coming off of his maiden victory for Ferrari. What do you think? You think Lewis gets win number two?
1: I don't know. I don't know. I would love to see, you know, the fan base go wild. They loved Lewis's victory in Spain. He's very popular there. You know, the first win for Ferrari was very well received. I think Leclerc is a little put off by that. I think Leclerc is going to have something to show. It'll be interesting to see, because all of the talk out of Ferrari is that Leclerc is, you know, now disenchanted with the way Ferrari has done things with the simulator and so on and so forth. Lewis changed the brake package from Brembo, which was a longtime supplier for Ferrari. Word is Leclerc has now embraced that as well, so he's no longer using Ferrari or Brembo brake package. So it appears that the cars are going to be on par with one another, and Leclerc is well motivated. Now that Lewis has a win, I think he wants one too.
0: Why are your pick?
1: Charles Leclerc.
0: All right, I like it.
1: So I can wear my hat.
0: Okay, I like it. I like that pick. I'm not going to go there, and I'm not going to go with Mercedes. And I'm going to say, in front of the Dutch fans, are going to travel well. And that is, at the home of Red Bull, I'm going to say Max gets the win.
1: Is that a nod to your Dutch friends from Le Mans?
0: Yes, I think maybe. Why not?
1: Yeah.
0: Sure.
1: Okay.
0: Yeah.
1: I think they'll look on you fondly for that.
0: Yeah. Okay. All right. Yeah. I think Red Bull will have some improvements as well. And their race at their track, I think they'll show up in a big way. Wire, from there, let's go to Watkins Glen, shall we?
1: Let's do it.
0: This is another track where I really want to go there. I really want to go to Watkins Glen.
1: Long course.
0: Yeah,
1: I'm with you.
0: Yeah. The short course holds no appeal to me. But yeah, the course that IMSA runs and everything, awesome, awesome racetrack. Look, this is where, Formula One raced there for years. Lots and lots of triumphs, lots of tragedy at Watkins Glen over the years. Just a really cool racetrack in a beautiful part of the country as well.
1: Yeah, I mean, the old school Watkins Glen was quite terrifying, actually. I mean, I saw a video, a historic video, and it was narrated by, I forget his name,
0: David Hobbs?
1: David Hobbs.
0: Okay.
1: And it was an in-car camera, and they were like 200 miles an hour into the far, it wasn't really a hairpin, but the turn at the end of the back straightaway, the probably a 90 plus corner. It was a curve. It wasn't a turn, but 200 miles an hour with old school brakes and lack of aero and all that stuff at that track. This was before the bus stop, and then NASCAR had a death there during one of the races, and now we have the bus stop, so everything is all well and good.
0: Yeah. But 6 hours at Watkins Glen, it makes for a great track, makes for a great race. Just a beautiful, beautiful racetrack, and just a cool track, man.
1: Yeah,
0: it's just
1: a cool rain track. Has a tendency to show its ugly head here this time of year.
0: It does.
1: In upstate New York.
0: It does. So weather is often a factor there. Wire, shall we start with,
1: GTD?
0: Yeah, let's start with GTD.
1: 20 entries in GTD.
0: Yeah, we've got a few cars in there. I like how close they were running at Le Mans and how strong they were, and I'm going to go with Heart of Racing and the Aston Martin.
1: Solid pick, my man. Solid pick.
0: Okay.
1: I really don't have a preference. in this one. Let me go with the Vassar Sullivan Racing Lexus.
0: Okay, I like it. Let's go to GTD Pro now, shall we?
1: 12 entries.
0: You know, you've got some Corvettes in there. You've got Pfaff with a Lamborghini in there. You got some Ferraris, McLarens.
1: They're still dead to me with that Lamborghini move.
0: Yeah, you miss the Pfaff Porsche.
1: I do.
0: I tell you who I like here is I like the Ford. I like the Mustang.
1: I can't argue against it.
0: And I'm going to go Ben Barker and Dennis Olson and the Ford Mustang to win.
1: Yeah, I mean, Risi Competizione in attendance. Always great to have those guys. Local boys done good. Triarci Competizione also in attendance there. I think, man, two Corvettes to choose from. And since there are two Corvettes to choose from, I'm going to choose Paul Miller Racing BMW.
0: Okay, I like it. Paul Miller Racing BMW. I think that's a good call. I like it. From there, do you want to make a pick in P2?
1: No.
0: Neither do I. I'll just say that Spike will win. All right, kids will be happy.
1: Yeah, Max called it.
0: Yeah. All right. Let's get up to the pointy end of the field, GTP. Another great lineup here. You've got three Porsches out there, JDC with one, Penske with two. Of course, Cadillac showing up with Wayne Taylor Racing and the Whelen as well. It looks like we've got two Wayne Taylor Racings Cadillacs running. And then we've got the Acuras out there, their final one of Watkins Glen with two cars entered, two BMWs, and the Aston Martin out there. How bad do you want that Aston Martin to win?
1: I think it would be great for the sport. I think it would be great for my ears.
0: Yeah.
1: I just love watching it go around the track, and even more so, I love hearing it.
0: Same here. Wire, your pick to win in GTP?
1: I think, you know, to be the man, you got to beat the man, and the 7 Penske Porsche has been very, very quick all year. Felipe Nasr, Julian Andlauer, both super fast drivers, and Penske rising to the occasion, they get the W.
0: I like that pick. However, I'm going to go with a BMW, and I'm going to say Dries Vantor and Sheldon Vandalinde in the BMW will get the victory there. On that note, we're out here. For Chris Wire, my name's Clark Sprinkle. Thanks, everybody, for listening. Check us out online, themotorsportshour.com. Until next week, bye-bye. Yeah!

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What up? 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
1: In the summer of 1993, the Supreme Court ruled that the hours between 10 p.m. and 6 a.m. be declared safe harbor, during which time it is legal to broadcast material which may be considered objectionable to certain listeners. 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

When I'm alone in my room, sometimes I stare at the wall, and in the back of my mind, I hear my conscience call, telling me I need a boy who's as sweet as a dove. For the first time in my life, I see I need love. There I was, giggling about the games that I had played with many hearts, and I'm not saying no names. Then the thought occurred, tear drops made my eyes burn.

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Try new supersonic fly paper. It's catchy and it's

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1: Somebody in the house say yeah. 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
1: In the summer of 1993, the Supreme Court ruled that the hours between 10 p.m. and 6 a.m. be declared safe harbor, during which time it is legal to broadcast material which may be considered objectionable to certain listeners. 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

0: taking chances, taking risks for you. Oh God. Yeah, I climb a mountain just to get to you. Oh God,
1: 21.
0: You hungry, that plate I'ma split with you. You know I'm a dog, on command if you tell me I sit for you.
1: 21.
0: They don't understand I bun.
1: Nah.
0: Took a G5 to Milan.
1: Oh God.
0: Treat me like a king, I'm a don.
1: 21.
0: Treat me like a king.

Fuck You. Real shit. I wasn't even on Fuck You. But you trying to make me look stupid. I slapped the dog shit after you stopped playing with me.

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1: In the summer of 1993, the Supreme Court ruled that the hours between 10 p.m. and 6 a.m. be declared safe harbor, during which time it is legal to broadcast material which may be considered objectionable to certain listeners. 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
1: Hello.
0: It is my honor to have in studio the penultimate late night radio DJ, the Pop Omnivore.
1: The penultimate?
0: The penultimate.
1: Oh, man. Does that mean, and I would say this deservedly, that you are the ultimate late night DJ?
0: I would think so.
1: Absolutely. No, I would absolutely agree with that.
0: I mean, I can't pretend that that isn't a life goal, right?
1: I think achieved. Like, you know, there's not a lot of us on. I think you and I are still the only ones between midnight and six at this point.
0: Yeah, but yeah. You went like hardcore. Like, I'm a little jealous. I'm like, oh, maybe I need to go back to a 3 to 6.
1: You know what I found, and I was surprised when this happened, is that
0: people followed you.
1: No, I don't think anybody followed me. I honestly, you no longer on the Spinatron things get to see how many people have streamed your show. Right, I sort of imagine it's zero for me. But no, it's weirdly 3 to 6 is easier for me to do than midnight to 3. Because what I end up doing is I just go to sleep early, wake up, do the 3 to 6 show, and then that's a day that I have off of work, and I just keep on going, and I take a nap in the afternoon. And then I'm good for the rest of the weekend.
0: Okay.
1: So I mean, I wouldn't have thought it like initially, like I was, you know, but yeah, midnight to 3 is tougher. I think you have the tougher gig at this point.
0: Because
1: you've got, I mean, well, when you go home.
0: 5.
1: Okay. All right. It's because you gotta wind down.
0: You do.
1: Like that's
0: people don't understand.
1: Yeah, no, they really don't. Like, you know, you can't just go home and just like
0: just
1: go to sleep.
0: Yeah,
1: yeah, no.
0: Yeah. 5, 8, usually 5.
1: Okay. All right. Yeah. It's are you sort of, how long does it take you to kind of get back to normal?
0: At now?
1: It's, yeah, no. No, I mean that's
0: my
1: the
0: Mondays
1: thing.
0: Are shot.
1: Okay.
0: Like, yeah. Nothing happens until like 3-4 o'clock in the afternoon.
1: It's,
0: yeah.
1: Yeah, no. And I mean, and I think that's,
0: and it isn't necessarily that I'm sleeping.
1: No, well it's hard. It's hard to do. You know,
0: my body's just like, you should be sleeping. And my brain is like, but you're an adult.
1: It's, but I mean, but the
0: you've
1: thing,
0: slept enough.
1: It's But the thing of it is, and you know, and I know this is harder and harder to say to people the older we get, but like, there is no drug like late night DJ.
0: There truly
1: is not. Like
0: it's
1: I'm not sure. I mean, I love being on the radio, but I'm not sure I would want to do it if like I had to do like a, you know, 3 to 5.
0: No.
1: You know, I mean, that's not me.
0: I would have to play all new music.
1: Yeah.
0: And I would be like, I'm trying to hear, I'm just going to put this on and see how this sounds. And so here's the thing. If I did like a daytime show.
1: Yeah.
0: It would challenge me more to listen to new music.
1: Sure.
0: And really kind of explore that.
1: Yeah.
0: But at the same time, like, there's so much to explore kind of in the back catalog.
1: Yeah.
0: That I'm constantly discovering things all day long. And I want to be the guy who's like in, you know, aisle F being like, hey, what's this? This is pretty awesome.
1: That is you and me.
0: Yeah.
1: You know, yeah, that's right. that's what we want to
0: cool.
1: do.
0: What's,
1: you know,
0: this band that put out one record in 1972? No, I'm not claiming some sort of cachet or coolness of it.
1: No.
0: I'm just saying this is really good, and can we have a discussion about how there are millions upon millions of people who are toiling within this art form.
1: Yeah.
0: Who, just to get to the point of having a record that's sitting on a stack way back in the back that nobody's touched in 20 years, mm-hmm. is a feat.
1: Yes.
0: Right? It's the whole punk rock, like, just get a 7-inch out.
1: Right.
0: Like, that's all we wanted was to see our name in the bin.
1: Yeah.
0: Whether we sold it or not, doesn't matter. Yeah.
1: Well, no, I think you and I, like,
0: the tracks.
1: You know, it's
0: by Nico Case.
1: I don't know. This always goes back to something, for me at least, goes back to something that I remember Dan telling me when I started out as a DJ. And I think this really delineates the difference between me and Dan. And it sort of made me understand the kind of DJ that I wanted to be. Is I think to Dan told me that if you are only playing things that you love on the radio, you're not doing it right.
2: Right.
1: And I absolutely believe that for Dan, that is the truth.
2: Right.
1: And that is the reason why Dan is such a good DJ.
2: Right.
1: And when I am glad that people like that exist. But he told that to me and I was like, That's not me. That's not what I want to do.
2: I'll stay in the dark.
1: Yeah, no. I'll stay at late night. Yeah. Like, I mean, I wouldn't want to be you're right. I wouldn't want to be a drive time DJ because I would feel a responsibility that I don't want to have on the air.
2: Right.
1: I want to be in the obscurest kind of things. I want to have the freedom of late night.
2: Right.
1: You know, even the freedom to play obvious stuff.
2: Yes.
1: You know, it's as well as obscure stuff. And, you know, and that freedom can only truly be tasted, I think, in the late night hours.
0: Yeah. You can play Susie Boggess Drive South at 1:45 a.m. And it makes total sense in your set.
1: Exactly.
0: And you can be unapologetic, being like, listen, I think she got screwed. Like, this is an amazing song. I think she's an amazing songwriter. Right, yes, exactly. Yeah. but she just got up in a certain place and time, and that's why that record sounds like that.
1: Yeah.
0: And I think that's a great example of what that Nashville was trying to put on the radio.
1: Yes.
0: I think a great, like, if you want to talk about a good version of that, I think that's a good record. But yeah, I want to also be able to do this, right?
1: Yeah.
0: And people listen to me like, oh, I love it when you guys talk. In fact, Bumpy out in Seattle says hello. He loves your show because in Seattle it's not 3 a.m.
1: That's just the West Coast is truly
0: the West
1: my
0: Coast
1: audience.
0: Loves
1: yes.
0: me. Anyway, so we just heard Grace Jones' "Love Is the Drug" from Island Life. Which, let's just talk about Grace Jones forever. Nina Hagen before that with African Reggae, which I was just thinking, like, how problematic would that be now if she put that out? Do you think people would be like, what's she trying to do?
1: I do think.
0: Or
1: like,
0: do you think that reggae is one of those music genres that is so kind of just like, if you are into it, we are into you.
1: I think that's an interesting question. I mean, I do think it's about. It would be today. It would be sort of how she's presenting herself visually,
0: right?
1: That we would decide whether or not it was problematic,
0: right?
1: You know, it's because it sounds amazing. Yeah. By the way, it had been a long time since I had heard that, yeah. And when that came on, I was like, oh my god! Like, right. You know, it's what she's playing around with in that track is fantastic. You know, but I can imagine watching her. Sing that song and kind of
0: and
1: like,
0: be like, stop.
1: Yeah. Right. You know, I think that would be the thing that it's not so much how it would sound. It's like what she would look like as she is attempting to like put on this garment.
0: Yes.
1: You know, yeah.
0: 100%. So before that was New Pornographers from Mass Romantic. That was Two Wild Homes. I own that record. Can I tell you how many times I played that record?
1: How many?
0: Like once. New Pornographers are a band that I respect.
1: Yes.
0: And appreciate conceptually.
1: I don't really think you are not a power pop dude, are you?
0: Like, no, I'm not. Although I'm going to see Joe Jackson at the Stein Metz.
1: You are?
0: On the 29th.
1: Oh, that's exciting.
0: In a box seat, mind you.
1: Oh, very nice.
0: Age has some perks. that's going to prove to be an amazing show.
1: Oh, absolutely.
0: I'm looking forward to Joe Jackson reminding me that, like, I can be whatever about him.
1: Yes.
0: He has got more talent in an idea in his head than I will ever have in my whole entire life.
1: That is a man who contains multitudes.
0: He's also going to look at me straight in the eye and be like, you're a fraud. We start off the set with Nico Case doing Buckets of Rain, which led to this whole big discussion about authenticity and discovery and personality.
1: Yeah.
0: And I just, I'm discovering as I get older I have less and less, like, right, even saying that makes me go, oh, stop, just stop, just shut up and play the record. But I was just, I'm having less and less patience for nostalgia.
1: Mm. Yeah.
0: And it's all just kind of, at this point, it's all just kind of nostalgia. And I just wonder if, so one of my, like, I wouldn't say core memories because whatever. Memories are a lie anyway. but I was in the truck with my dad.
1: Yeah.
0: And I'm wearing bib overalls and I'm 14, 15 and we're in his Ford F-150 and we're listening to the radio and we're driving along the river and, the Naked Eyes cover of There's Always Something There to Remind Me comes on.
1: Yeah.
0: Now, needless to say, I don't know. Like I was like, oh, cool. I love this band. This is a new song. This is such... And he starts singing along with the song.
1: Wow.
0: And it is a song that just came out, right? Like maybe 2 or 3 weeks old. And I was just like, how do you know this song? And he looks at me and he goes, you know, Dionne Warwick sang this song. And I was so crestfallen. Like I was like, oh no. So, I love Xanadu.
1: Yes.
0: So like, when I watch Xanadu now, though, I'm like, oh, like they were trying so hard to kind of remarket all of this stuff from the 40s, which I will remind you, in 1980 was only 40 years ago.
1: Right. No.
0: When I talk about things that are being, you know, remarketed from the 90s or the 80s.
1: Right.
0: I'm like, oh, right.
1: I guess, I don't know, you know, it's maybe this is sort of a, I don't know whether this is a difference between you and me, or just sort of two different sides of the same coin, you know, but I don't know. I guess the way in which I see it is that when I was a quote unquote young person, I was obsessed with, I didn't want to be the caricature of the young person who didn't understand the older stuff.
0: Right.
1: It's, and so I spent an inordinate amount of time listening to older stuff because I wanted that context.
0: Right.
1: Like I didn't want to be the kid who didn't know that,
0: know that there's always something there to remind me.
1: Right, exactly. I was always worried of that. I was always worried of that moment of not knowing that. And I think, and so I spent a lot of time as a music fan approaching things that were not of my generation and doing it in, you know, and I think a very sort of like studious, you know, sort of faux scholarly way. And now that I am the older person, I sort of do that with new music. It's just like, well, this music is not for me, but like there is something fascinating about the distance. There's something fascinating about the distance. And so I don't know that like, that like muscle in my music, like I don't think that I understand it, like, you know, but I mean, but even when I was a young person, I think there was, I don't know. I mean, you know, I never really felt as a young person that I was like, that I had that like vein to sort of like new music. I mean, I think that's one of the reasons why, like, you know, being a Dan kind of DJ never really appealed to me. Like that's not how I never self-identified. And I think like even, you know, as a, you know, it's I was sort of the young person who was already the middle-aged dude, like, right, you know, reading the you know, the Trouser Press record guy,
0: right.
1: Like, you know, so I mean, so if today I'm sort of like peering at new music and being like, wow, you know, I don't get this, but okay, like I'm sort of sifting through it, you know, but I don't know. I mean, does that make sense?
0: Oh, 100%.
1: Okay, yeah.
0: Like the other day, I thought to myself, you know, if she was alive, would Nico be running around with copies of the Marble Index and being like, "Oh, you love Billie Eilish, right? You love all of this girl whisper pop.
1: Yes,
0: I have something for you." Now it's also way darker. Like I love it when people are like, "Oh, it's so darker, moody," and I'm like. But that's the old person in me being like, oh, have you heard this guy, Geoffrey Chaucer?
1: Well, I mean, you know, yeah, I think you were exactly the older person that as a younger person, you were the audience that I wanted. Like, you know, and I think that is its own choice as a younger person to sort of be like, I don't. You know, if you had come up to me and like handed me the Marble Index, like that's exactly what I wanted. I wanted to have that kind of knowledge. I think there are some people who when they are young just want to live in their music. And you know, and I always sort of felt the shelf life of that kind of music love is limited.
0: Right.
1: You know, it's and so I didn't ever want to live there, but it did mean that like even the music of my youth had like an arm's length to it.
0: Yeah.
1: Like when I think about the music that I listened to when I was like 16 through 18, like, yeah, no, I mean, you know, some of it is like you're the kind of thing you would expect any like white suburban, you know, boy in the late 90s to listen to. Like, you know,
0: Sweet. It was.
1: No, you know, yeah, Radiohead,
0: Pulp.
1: Beck,
0: right,
1: you
0: yeah,
1: know,
0: yeah.
1: Pulp, all that kind of stuff. But I mean, but it was also like Miles Davis and Bob Dylan and the Byrds and the Rolling Stones. Like it was a lot of that too. Like, you know, and I think when I listen to Let It Bleed, that reminds me of being 17 as much as like OK Computer.
0: Right.
1: You know, but it's I mean, you know, and that's how the personal music fan works. But I mean, but it does mean like I could never like just marinate in like the music of my youth. Like it just doesn't work that way. But I mean, but I think for some people, like there were plenty of my peers that's just not what they wanted. And I think with the perspective of time, I can sort of respect their position more. Like, you know, it's still not the way in which I would have ever wanted to be.
0: Right.
1: But like, you know, it's, I think they wanted to live in the culture that felt like them. And I think I always wanted to
0: never
1: sort of
0: felt like you belonged in a culture that felt that
1: no,
0: felt like
1: no,
0: them.
1: it's exactly. Even though I was like moving into this like, you know, music nerd culture that, you know, that is that sort of that paradigm that we were talking about, the guy who sort of, you know, the dream you have is the guy who knows everything. Who the you know, the somebody who like, you know, we could duel, you know, DJ back and forth and you play something and, you know, in your brain, you're like, oh, I know the perfect thing to follow this. Like, right. That's the joy of it. You know, it's, and I think a lot of times that paradigm gets kind of portrayed as somebody who is insufferable. And certainly like, I think that's there. And I also think like you and I probably have elements of the insufferable about us. But I mean, but I think there is also a joy to it. And that's the thing. And I think that's the thing about you and I is that crate digging, that's not just because we wanted like the ultimate retort to everybody.
0: Right.
1: It's because we wanted the next hit.
0: I want to be surprised.
1: Yeah. We want, you know, we, it's the search. That's where the joy is.
0: Yes.
1: And I think ultimately that is what has kept, even though we are now the, you know, middle-aged dudes sitting, you know, we still that thrill of the new, even if it's something that is 60 years old at this point, is potent.
0: Welcome to our podcast today. I love the fact that podcasts are now like the new hottest thing. I mean, they've been for a while, but everybody has podcasts. And I just want to be like, hey, everyone. So we're now once again in love with talk radio because that's really all we're doing right now. Everyone has a microphone, can make a podcast. In fact, you can dial it up on any platform that you have. Podcasts. Like, come on.
1: It's what is old is new.
0: I just like it's just talk radio.
1: Oh, without like, a doubt. Yeah.
0: Somewhere Art Bell is rolling over in his grave if he were dead. He's not. He is in the center of the planet with the lizard people.
1: Yes.
0: Yes. Yeah. They have taken him in as one of his own. And if you get my Art Bell reference, I love you.

whichever way. And when our hearts return to ashes, it'll be just

0: Oh, hello. This is Devendra Banhart, and you're listening to WPRK, Winter Park, Florida.
1: In the summer of 1993, the Supreme Court ruled that the hours between 10 p.m. and 6 a.m. be declared safe harbor, during which time it is legal to broadcast material which may be considered objectionable to certain listeners. As a progressive-minded station, WPRK applauds the court's ruling. However, the opinions and views expressed in the music do not necessarily reflect the opinions of WPRK or Rollins College. 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
3: close
2: for its support.
3: They love, you know, they love all of that. But they don't want to just give you that. Like
4: right.
3: They could,
4: right.
3: You know, but they don't want to do that. They want to both pull you in and hold you at a remove.
4: Well, yeah.
3: And that's, there is something beautiful about that. And maybe like, you know, we could psychoanalyze me that is what I love, but I do. That's what I love.
4: There's
3: you know?
4: Beauty even in the gutter.
3: Yeah.
4: Right.
3: Exactly. Yeah.
4: Right.
3: It's the Oscar Wilde thing.
4: We may be in the gutter, but we are looking at the stars.
3: Yes, thank you.
4: But also, right, those weeds or those native wildflowers?
3: There we go.
4: Right.
3: See?
4: Yeah, this is Bargain Bin Bonanza. You've heard all of this before. I mean, if you've listened more than 1 week in a row, you understand exactly where I'm coming from. I have a very defined perspective.
3: Because you've spent a lifetime trying to define it.
4: That's true.
3: Yeah.
4: That is very true. I have, I watched the new Indigo Girls documentary.
3: Oh, you did?
4: I did.
3: Yes.
4: Cried about, like sobbed through the first 20 minutes of it.
3: I was, I just was thinking about the Indigo Girls recently. Maybe I should play.
4: You should play what you're going to play.
3: Well, okay. All right.
4: I mean, we can get there.
3: Okay. But maybe I'll. I won't change what I was going to play next. But uh-huh. The fact we should have an Indigo Girls conversation because okay. I was just thinking about them recently.
4: Okay. So you just heard the Jesus and Mary Chain, which is what we were talking about when I decided to just turn the mic on because sometimes you should just turn the mic on. Yeah. So, you know, The Hardest Walk from Psycho Candy from 1985.
3: Yeah.
4: 85.
3: Yeah.
4: Literally 40 years ago.
3: Wow.
4: Sinead O'Connor before that, Dagger Through the Heart from the Dolly Parton cover.
3: Yeah, as a cover Dolly Parton tribute album.
4: Yeah, yeah.
3: It's like, I mean, that probably is like 20 years old.
4: Oh, wouldn't it be great if it was called Dumb Blonde?
3: That honestly, that should have been the title.
4: Right?
3: Like, you know, yes.
4: Coat of Many Colors.
3: Yeah.
4: Exactly. Yeah. Bobby Gentry, there you go again.
3: That Bobby Gentry tune was so good, though. I'm so glad you played
4: from
3: that.
4: The Ode to Billy Joe release. Yes. That was Bugs. That whole record is so good. She's so wildly underrated. Yes. But I also understand why, like, the rest of the world went, what do we do with this person? Because that's not a put on.
3: Yeah.
4: Right. It's not even Dusty Springfield, which also isn't a put on, but no. you know what I'm saying.
3: I do know what you're saying. I do think that Dusty Springfield is sort of easier. She's an easier sell.
4: Well, right, you know, because

0: It's still a nightclub act.
1: Exactly.
0: Bobby Gentry's literally like, no, I'm barefoot in jeans and this men's white shirt looking amazing, sitting on a fence playing a three quarters guitar, singing like this, not as a put on.
1: Yes.
0: Also, I was listening to that and I immediately was like, oh, Beth Orton owes her a lot of money.
1: Oh, without a doubt.
0: Yeah.
1: Yes. Yeah.
0: Before that.
1: And honestly, I think Beth Orton would agree with you.
0: I don't think that Beth Orton's running around being like, who? I think she'd very much be like,
1: But no, definitely, like, you know, and I think that is sort of the telescoping thing I came to Bobby Gentry after Beth Orton. And so, like, you know, in some ways, like, I think I was primed for that because when I found Bobby Gentry, you know, when I'm not saying it is any feat to find Bobby Gentry, but like when I first came
0: Bobby
1: across
0: Gentry
1: her
0: in any dollar bin in any,
1: but
0: it's really unfair, but
1: it is. But I mean, but that's the thing is that, you know, when I came across Bobby Gentry, I was like, this is absolutely what I want. Like, you know, it's, I mean, you know, we were talking about, it's that voice, it's those songs, but it's also the production. It's the ambition that she had. Like, I don't want to just deliver these songs. You know, I want to deliver them in this kind of mode, you know, that is so all encompassing. It's that, you know, I want to be able to live in Bobby Gentry land, like, you know, and that's what those records are. You know, to this day, like, I put on Fancy and it's so transporting. Like, you know, it's an entire worldview delivered in the space of a pop song.
0: Yeah.
1: Like, it's amazing.
0: It's a Faulkner novel.
1: Yes.
0: Yes.
1: Exactly.
0: Well, Carson McCullers novel. We'll do that. We won't force Bobby Gentry into a male perspective. How's that?
1: There we go.
0: There we go.
1: There we go. I'm sure she'd appreciate it.
0: She would. she's going to write me a letter now. before that, we heard Spiritualized in Yoko Ono with the Jason Pierce remix version.
1: It's never been entirely clear to me if that's a remix or if that
0: Walking
1: is
0: on Thin Ice.
1: Yeah.
0: Well, because the vocals are different. Now, I guarantee you there's a million different vocals.
1: Right.
0: Right.
1: Yeah. I'm not sure that Jason Pierce and Yoko Ono were ever in the recording studio together.
0: Oh, but wouldn't that be a glorious time?
1: It would be. But yeah, no, it's never been entirely clear to me what that album, if those are covers, if those are remixes. Like,
0: Were they working together?
1: It's not clear to me, but
0: I really think it was more like we have all these tapes.
1: I think that's
0: and
1: probably it.
0: There's a bunch of different takes of the vocals on each of these songs. Pick the one you want.
1: Yeah.
0: Rethink it, which is disappointing. Because I was like, oh, wouldn't it be great if all these people were actually like in the room with Yoko Ono? And you're just being like, I don't want to be like. How do you not be precious in that moment?
1: Oh, I know.
0: Where you're just like, no, I think this is what we're going to do.
1: Yeah.
0: What do you think? What do you think, Yoko? Which is probably why it's best to just be like, here's some tapes. And then, of course, we started the set with Yoko Ono from Season of Glass, which is just a shattering ha-ha record.
1: Yes. But it is. It absolutely
0: I mean, it's. I think about, so you're Yoko Ono, and your husband's been shot.
1: Yeah.
0: And you decide to put his glasses on the cover of the record because this record is my grieving process.
1: Yeah. It's intense.
0: Right.
1: It's well, I mean, you know, and I think like that is, you know, that would be enough to make you want to like to go to that album. Like that's a potent selling thing of, you know, but I mean, but she still had to deliver.
0: Yes.
1: And then that's the thing is that
0: and the
1: Yoko
0: album
1: Ono
0: is the whole album.
1: That album's amazing.
0: Transcendent.
1: Yeah.
0: Yes. So, but that's us being old guys at a record
1: store. Exactly.
0: Oh, yes. You're like Billie Eilish. You're like, this is a try this on exercise. Oh, I know. I know. She broke up the Beatles. Whatever. They were already broken up. She's just the one that allowed them to do it.
1: Absolutely.
0: It was all Paul McCartney's fault anyway. I mean, he moved out to a sheep farm and was like, don't take pictures of me.
1: So it is interesting. You would put the majority of the blame on Paul McCartney.
0: Yes.
1: Okay. Yeah. I think
0: I think Paul wanted to continue making Beatles records,
1: yeah,
0: and selling them.
1: Yes.
0: And the rest of the band was like, I want to do something a little bit more emblematic of me,
1: right,
0: something that's a little less collaborative, but also like, I don't necessarily want to be in a band anymore. In fact, I don't even know who I am.
1: Yeah.
0: I want to go out and really kind of explore. And Paul was just like, no, give the people what they want.
1: You know, it is interesting because Paul McCartney is the most visible Beatle out there. Yeah. I think his version of events has sort of risen in sort of the way I think the public understands the end of the Beatles, which really benefits Paul McCartney.
0: Well, it does.
1: You
0: right.
1: know,
0: yeah.
1: it's 'cause, you know, it's I think if John Lennon and George Harrison were still around, like, they could sort of push back against kind of the narrative that has been constructed over the last couple of decades,
0: right,
1: you know, of just, I really do feel we have heard this story mainly through Paul McCartney over the last, you know, couple of years.
0: Right. But the answer is that Paul put the record out first.
1: It's true. Yes.
0: And he did it very seriously. Like, he did not tell them. He did not be like, hey, everybody, I'm working on this record. I'm putting it out.
1: Right.
0: They were all recording their own stuff. He was just the first one to be like, I'm putting a record out.
1: Yeah.
0: Yeah. He did it. He broke up the Beatles. At the same time, the Beatles should have broken up after Sgt. Pepper, but whatever.
1: Wow. Oh, I have never heard this take.
0: They should have made Sgt. Pepper and been done.
1: So you...
0: Everything after Sgt. Pepper is subpar.
1: Man, this is...
0: It's why the White Album is so good.
1: Wow.
0: It's because... The band members are making their own records.
1: No. Absolutely. I will believe that. Is that the White Album is basically solo albums just mashed
0: right.
1: together.
0: It's also so good because there's so much on it.
1: Oh, there is. There is. But I mean, but still, you are giving up the Abbey Road medley on the B-side of Abbey Road. Like,
0: don't
1: that,
0: even
1: that's
0: get me started.
1: That's you're breaking
0: don't
1: my
0: even
1: heart.
0: Get me started
1: dude.
0: On Abbey you know, Road. Oh. Let It Be. Oh,
1: okay. All right. I'm not necessarily here to defend Let It Be, but like the B side of Abbey Road, like the all of those songs blending into each other. Like you're breaking my heart, man.
0: Put
1: like,
0: on your button suit and do your skiffle dance, Paul.
1: No. It's.
0: I know. You bought all the American Songbook. I mean, it's just business, man. It's just business.
1: I absolutely respect that take. And you know, and this is something that I've always respected about you, is that you have these real like fireball takes, like, you know, the Who invented New Wave. The Beatles should have broken
0: up
1: after.
0: Technically, Pete Townsend.
1: No. Absolutely.
0: Working within the realms of the
1: yes.
0: Who. But yeah.
1: You know, yeah. It's. I'm sorry. I was not representing your take accurately. you know, Pete Townsend invented New Wave. You know, the Beatles should have broken up after Sgt. Pepper's. But I mean, but what I respect the like velocity of the take, but also the fact that it is not. It's not just shock and awe. Like, you know, I mean, you can sit there and you will be like, no, you know, it's have you listened to Bob O'Reilly?
0: Right.
1: Like, you know, it's here's all the reasons why I am saying this. This yeah. is not just shock value.
0: Yeah. You know? To put it in sports terms.
1: Yes.
0: You may think it's a fastball, but it's a curveball.
1: There we
0: also,
1: go.
0: Also, you're also thinking that maybe it was a pitch meant to hit you, but it crossed the corners of the plate and it made you move.
1: Absolutely.
0: So, ha.
1: Yes. No. I mean, to this day, and this is probably to your credit, this day, whenever I listen to Bob O'Reilly, there's a little Tony in the back of my head, like going like, see?
0: That's
1: listen to this.
0: That's an
1: listen
0: arpeggiated synthesizer. Invent a new way. All right. So we're supposed to be about music. This is Bark and Bin Bonanza. We are listening to WPRK 91.5 FM. This is not a podcast. This is live. This isn't even a live stunt podcast. In fact, we're not even going to do an artfully, tastefully done black and white version of our podcast while we're on tour to prove how much we are artfully podcasting real people. Sean Hayes and Jason Bateman and that other guy who thinks he's so clever.
1: Will Arnett.
0: The Will Arnett. I mean, I like hanging out with my buddies, too. But I love how, okay, so I'm going to go on another rant. We were going to play music, but we're not.
1: No. Keep on going.
0: So I watched it, and all I kept thinking to myself is, what is Sean Hayes doing there other than being like Charles Nelson Reilly or, you know what I'm saying? Like, he's just supposed to sit in the corner and go, ah, ha, ha, ha, ha. Every once in a while, I'll be like, I like butts.
1: I mean, okay.
0: I'm not saying there isn't a place for Charles Nelson Reilly or Paul Lynde or...
1: Right.
0: Right. But I want to be like, okay, like, guys, I know that you are comedy wonks, right? So I understand that you understand the trope, right? Is this the trope you're playing? Because this is the trope you're playing.
1: This is the trope you're playing. And I mean, and honestly, like, maybe I'm giving him too much credit. Like, I think, I mean, isn't what Sean Hayes is doing is certainly he realizes that that's what he's doing.
0: But
1: and
0: I also
1: he's
0: think
1: cashing
0: he's,
1: checks.
0: Like, I know, but I mean, also think he's being his authentic self.
1: Okay. Right. It's, I mean, you know, because I mean, well, you know, this is a way for him to number one, have a career, you know, and number two, you know, hopefully parlay that into other stuff that he wants to do. I mean, he certainly understands how to play the game.
0: Right.
1: Like, you know, and I mean, and this is a role that like, even though we're mentioning people who were doing this 50 years ago, this is not a role that has gone away.
0: Right.
1: Yeah.
0: Right. Well, and, you know, Joey Bishop, right? He's no Joey Bishop. Right. Not that Joey Bishop was gay. I am asserting here.
1: Here we go.
0: Okay,
1: all right. Now we're
0: new, this is my new hot take I'm going to work on. The next time I see you, I'm going to have a solid 15 on how Joey Bishop is gay coded.
1: Yes. I'm sure we could get there. I'm sure we could get there. Yeah.
0: But yeah, so, you know, and I was also thinking to myself, like, yeah, like gentlemen of a certain age, my age, right? Like, this is kind of the dynamic of their friend group, right?
1: Sure.
0: Like, one of them probably is gay and is probably that type of gay. And it is okay within your friend group to make these kind of off-color gay references and just be like, ha, ha, ha, nyak, nyak, nyak, as a way of being like, no, it's cool. Like, you're cool,
1: right?
0: So maybe I need to rewatch it with those kind of eyes and be like, oh, this is really just about a group of men codifying and signaling to men that, like, yes, this is our kind of shared experience. This is our cultural milieu. This is what we do, is we hang out and we still smoke cigars and want bourbon, but we don't do that anymore because we're old. And, you know, and a certain kind of rat packiness that's still viable and still attractive to certain types of men.
1: I mean, I do think that, you know, there are all sorts of, I mean, that's the thing, is that, you know, the 60s, you know, we think about 60s culture as sort of as, you know, rock and roll and the Beatles and all that type of stuff. But at the same point in the 60s is the Rat Pack. All of these kinds of these cultures are existing at the same time. And I think you and I, as we've gotten older, we're sort of seeing we're no longer the Beatles or the Rolling Stones. We're the Rat Pack generation that is existing at the same point as these younger people's generation. And I think you're right that, like, maybe if we were teenagers looking at that podcast, you know, there is a, I don't know, like,
0: right, we'd be like, who are these old people?
1: Right. Well, who are these old people? And this is a really antiquated dynamic.
0: Right.
1: You know, it's yet at the same time, like, I think,
0: but it's also hyper aware. Like, it's sensitive.
1: No, it is.
0: It's contemporary.
1: Right.
0: it's adult men talking about their feelings and going, I'm not really comfortable talking about my feelings. We're going to laugh about that. But at the same time, yeah, we should probably talk about our feelings. So I also am watching the new Mindy Kaling. Not Safe for Work
1: Safe for Work, yeah.
0: And, you know, the three guys are living together and they have to give them bad news. And they're like, we're going to do the steak and tears. And the girls are like, the steak and tears? And like, yeah. We invite the guy we have to tell bad news at for like a nice steak dinner, right? We like steak up. We drink some martinis. We tell them bad news. And he gets to cry it out over some steak and martinis. And I was like, oh, right. That's what dudes do. And then the end of it is like he's crying on the couch. He's just like, I can't. Like, where's my steak? He's like, maybe it's okay to cry without the steak, right? And I was like, oh, that's actually really like funny and clever, right? Yeah. So, you know, once again, these things permeate through culture regardless.
1: Right.
0: And yeah, it's just that progression of like, where's the line? Like, where's the awareness come from? And, you know, the reality is that, you know, men's clubs, right? Like fraternal orders, right? Like, yeah, steak and cry, right? Yeah. Like, we're going to hang out. We're not going to really talk anything about anything until like, you know, 10:30, 11 o'clock when everyone's nice into their bourbon. And then, you know, someone has a flashback and we talk about the trauma that we went through together. That sounds glorious.
1: Well, I mean, we could really get in the weeds about this.
0: Get in the weeds. Let's do a solid hour and 15.
1: We'll just like, you know, it's the whole thing of sort of, you know, this idea that young men today are so lonely,
0: right,
1: is maybe because they lost those sorts of paradigms, which are problematic and, you know, and codified things that
0: I don't, but see, here's
1: you know,
0: the
1: but
0: thing.
1: They lost them, but they didn't get something else.
0: Right.
1: And so we got rid of some of the problematic aspects of sort of like male homosocial dynamics, but like we didn't give the next generation something else to do. And
0: right.
1: So like,
0: right.
1: and then we're surprised when they, you know, turn to incredibly problematic, you know, people trying to sell them masculinity. It's that is so destructive, you know.
0: Right.
1: Well, you know, you didn't give them something
0: anything.
1: Else.
0: You didn't give them anything.
1: Yeah, no. It's I, you know, to be honest, like I think this is one of the things that that puts me at a remove to this sort of conversation is I never really
0: deep into podcast land. It's amazing.
1: Yeah, no, I do actually have a song ready to go. Would you rather do this?
0: No. I'm loving this. I'm loving the fact that we're so tightly wound into that culture that even like we're bringing up the male loneliness.
1: Yeah, no,
0: which by the way, while also real, is totally made up. But anyway.
1: Oh, it's so true.
0: It's true.
1: Yeah.
0: Somebody was like, hey, I think there's this epidemic of men being lonely. And I want to be like, do you think that it wasn't that way before? And the answer is maybe not. Maybe men had social clubs.
1: Right.
0: Right. And why don't we have social clubs?
1: Yeah.
0: And part of the problem is because people are unwilling to have the discussions of what that means and what's actually happening there. Because then everyone's like, it's kind of gay. But at the same time, no, it's not.
1: Yeah, it's. Well, I mean, you know, and I think that's. You're right. Like, you know, it's. Maybe to a certain point, the gayness that is, you know, it's that was sort of under, you know, that was under the surface.
0: Right.
1: Of sort of homosocial culture back in the time of our parents or, you know, or even when we were younger, it's impossible for that to not be visible today.
0: Right.
1: And so what happened was,
0: right.
1: is that nobody can't
0: see that subtext.
1: Exactly.
0: Right.
1: Exactly. And so people junked the paradigm, you know, you then lost what was valuable about it.
0: Yeah.
1: And, you know, and I mean, and I say this, like, I think the sort of the irony of me saying any of this is that I never, you know, growing up, I never had a male friend group.
0: Nope.
1: Like, you know, I was, That nope. is not a paradigm that I have ever had.
0: Yeah.
1: You know, it's and, you know, and one of the reasons why is because I was always sort of a, you know, sort of loner, lone wolf kind of person. And the other thing was, is that male social dynamics freaked me out.
0: Right.
1: Like, you know, it's they freaked me out as a teenager. Like I could not hack it. Like I couldn't hack it in that world. And so I just didn't do it. And, you know, so, I mean, there is an irony to be being like, oh, but there's value here. Like, cause when I was 16, 17 years old, the last thing that I wanted to be in was a room with a bunch of guys and having to navigate the sort of the, you know, the way in which to get to intimacy, which like all of that, like Michigas is meant to do,
0: right.
1: but like I didn't know how to, I knew that I couldn't hack that. Like I knew that there was no way in which I could deal with all of that. You know, and so I just didn't do it, but I don't know, but I mean, but I think you're right that you look at this and like there was value there, even though there was a lot of posturing and sort of and you know, problematic stuff.
0: Right.
1: But like there was intimacy happening there. You know, it's
0: men could spend time with other men without being like, oh, you're gonna go spend time with other men.
1: Right.
0: Yeah, yeah. It's fine. I'm not gonna be able to do that, but you guys have a good time. Which is what I say a lot to my male friends. Like, it is fine that you guys all want to shower together. It's not going to work for me. I'm going to have to go.
1: Yeah.
0: But, yeah. So, you know, male loneliness epidemic. Look, we walked right down a like dead
1: we
0: end.
1: We did.
0: It's a dead end, but also it's a dead end.
1: It is.
0: It's made up.
1: Yeah. No.
0: Just start talking to each other.
1: Truly. Like, you know, it's, I mean, well, and I think the thing of it is that intimacy, any sort of intimacy, number one is risky because it is vulnerable.
0: Right.
1: And number two, it will always be awkward. Full stop. Like, you know, and so, you know, you want to shudder to some kind of intimacy. Well, get out there and start. You know,
0: right.
1: Making mistakes and you know, it's and you know, and awkwardly, you know, maneuvering to that sort of thing, because it's never not going to be that.
0: Right.
1: Like, you know, it's and I think, and wow, this is really, I'm hitting all of the, I think one of the things is that you and I did not have to have our adolescence be recorded in such a way that we could go back to it. Well, I mean, you know, it's well, we didn't have social media.
0: I would
1: media.
0: Have totally loved recording my adolescence. I would have been like, oh, you man.
1: I would have.
0: Yes, I would have been like, you were goddamn cool. And you were doing this in Hoka, Minnesota. How did you pull that off?
1: No, I mean, I guess.
0: I had adults saying things to me that they shouldn't say to other adults, let alone children.
1: we'll see. And I mean, and I think that that's true. And so for somebody like you, maybe you would have benefited from like kind of feeling like you could record yourself and your progression in that way. The last thing that I would have ever wanted as a teenager was things like was social media. Like, you know, I mean, I think I already felt self-conscious enough as a teenager, like to have that over me, like I would have retreated even more into, and I was already kind of the, you know, the hermit.
0: You?
1: Yeah, I know. Well, that's what I'm saying. Like
0: you?
1: I know. Okay. Yeah. You're not wrong.
0: Yeah.
1: You're not wrong. But that's what I'm saying is that like, thank God that I wasn't that, you know, I was a teenager the last time before there was going to be a record of all the like the awkwardness and horrible mistakes that I made as a teenager. Like, you know, I'm so glad that I don't have that Like it all just sort of like is now just sort of memory. It's not, there's not a digital record of it.
0: Yeah. I mean, I suppose, I'm not trying to be dismissive.
1: No. I think this is a difference between you and me.
0: I that's the thing though, is this, that I think that people have this perception of like, oh, all of the horrible, awkward things I did and all the things I did wrong as a teenager would be so cringe and embarrassing.
1: Yeah.
0: And I would be like, that's you.
1: Oh, it absolutely is,
0: right?
1: Me. Like, you know, and I mean, and this is partly,
0: like,
1: I think,
0: not any more cringy than anybody else, but also why cringy?
1: Because I think I am uncomfortable with who I am. Like, you know, it's, and you know, and it's
0: fair enough.
1: It's easier for me to kind of be 44-year-old me because I can, in some ways, create a fiction of who 16-year-old me was. And I think if I had to like look at,
0: see,
1: like,
0: I would say I think the fiction of the 16-year-old you is much less interesting than the actual 16-year-old.
1: I agree with you. I just think I absolutely agree with
0: that. Yeah.
1: You know, but I think it would be harder for me to walk around trying to be 44-year-old me if I'm dragging around these iterations of myself, which are far more honest than what I am thinking.
0: Okay.
1: But I mean, but are they would make me feel more self-conscious about the trajectory of my life than I already am. I'm not saying that this is a virtue of mine. I'm actually saying this is a problem. But I, you know, it's because you're right. 16, the actuality of 16-year-old me is far more interesting than the 16-year-old me that I want to think that
0: right.
1: I was.
0: Yeah.
1: But I mean, but that interesting 16-year-old me also is painful to.
0: But why? Okay. So here's my question.
1: Yeah.
0: Why?
1: I
0: mean, here's the thing.
1: Yeah. Yeah. Yeah.
0: I've always loved myself because I was forced to love myself.
1: well, you know, and I mean, and maybe this is, you know, I think I was always running away from myself because I was uncomfortable with who I actually was.
0: Okay. I also grew up in a small town and there weren't a lot of options.
1: Well, see, and I grew up in suburbia and,
0: right.
1: You know, it's,
0: there were a lot of options.
1: There were a lot of options. And so therefore, I always looked around and like, you know, man, the last thing in the world I want to be is me.
0: Oh,
1: you know,
0: I'm sorry.
1: Well, you know, it is what it is.
0: I mean, it is what it is.
1: It is what it is.
0: But, you know, accept some empathy, man.
1: Maybe what I really needed was a male friend group.
0: Right.
1: I don't know.
0: Right.
1: You know, but I mean,
0: but they were awful.
1: They were awful.
0: They were
1: absolutely
0: awful.
1: They were awful. Like, I didn't need that. Like, you know, it's. And I mean, you know, and
0: this
1: I have
0: my favorite podcast. If you turned up listening, hoping to listen to music, forget it. This is so much better. We are clever and funny and insightful. I'm not trying to derail you.
1: No. I think
0: 16-year-old boys are awful.
1: 16-year-old boys are awful. It's true. But I mean, but there is. Like, I think in the abstract, I can think about 16-year-old you and 16-year-old me, and there is something very endearing about the awkward way in which we were becoming. You know, I think that's easier to do in the abstract than it is in the actuality.
0: I don't know if I had an awkward stage of becoming.
1: We'll see, Tony.
0: Like, I'm
1: you
0: not
1: are
0: saying,
1: you are just a special
0: saying,
1: individual.
0: I'm not saying that I sprung fully formed from a lotus flower.
1: Yes,
0: but
1: you kind of did.
0: But I kind of did.
1: You kind of did.
0: But no, I, you know, once again, I can never underestimate how much the actual literal physical space of growing up in a small town in Minnesota allowed me to be whoever I wanted to be at any moment. Because there wasn't a big audience saying, don't be like that. Conversely, the whole audience was saying, don't be like that.
1: It was.
0: And so, like, my response was, How do you know?
1: Well, no, I think that is a fascinating.
0: Whereas if I had been in a larger environment with more people and more voices, I might have been a little bit more concerned.
1: Yeah.
0: But there was a lot of, I see who you are. Once again, I had adults saying things to me that even I knew that they shouldn't be saying to adults, let alone to a child, which immediately then made me go, well, I can dismiss everything that you're saying right now. Because you should
1: Which is a gift.
0: It's a gift.
1: At that age.
0: Yeah, it's
1: you know, is to, you know, absolutely. No, I mean, I think when I think back to teenage.
0: Like the Buddha.
1: You are. I'm just imagining you in the lotus flower, just like, you know, it's number one, knowing you for as long as I've known you, when you say that, I really believe that. Like, I don't think this is a halcyon gaze of your adolescence. I really believe that.
0: No,
1: that's,
0: it was
1: that's,
0: rough. It was horrible.
1: I'm sure it was,
0: but it wasn't.
1: You know,
0: at
1: it,
0: all.
1: But it forged the person that you are, and I think that the thing that is, I had a far more comfortable adolescence. You know, where the ways in which I think I unnerved adults around me was there, but was far.
0: Oh, I would have loved that. I want to be able to time travel now and just watch you make adults uncomfortable.
1: it's but I mean, but I think it's sort of.
0: Can I be frank, Michael?
1: Go for it.
0: You're still doing it.
1: Oh,
0: and I applaud.
1: There is a part of me.
0: I am the audience.
1: That's the thing. Even at 44 years, there is a part of me that's just like, oh God, I am. And you know, and
0: it's wonderful.
1: Well, at 44, I am more comfortable in doing, but there is still a part of me that's just like, no, I don't want to do that. Like, you know, I have to like find this other way to sort of disappear. To like, because like being with people and watching their faces kind of go like,
0: right,
1: you know, just like that, you know, that's what I did not want to be.
0: Yeah.
1: And, you know, and I think like, you know, one of the reasons why I think I became who I became is that, and this is ironic for somebody who when I was a teenager, wanted to be an actor. Mm-hmm. I was never good at pretending to be anything other than what I was.
0: 3,000%.
1: Like, you know, if I could have pretended to be something other than I was, I would have done that 100%. Like the last person that I wanted to be when I was 17 was myself. You know, it's, but I was not good at like not doing that. And so I did have to come up with a way in which to like live in the world in this way that was going to slightly unnerve people. You know, I've come up with a way. Like, I mean, you know, I'm more comfortable in my skin now than I was back then. And, you know, okay, wow, this is just therapy now. I'm sorry. It's
0: what do you think podcasts are?
1: That's so true.
0: Right? Like it's just navel gazing at its finest. Once again, we're so clever and funny and insightful and wise. I mean, we are.
1: Well,
0: but
1: of course.
0: You know. I think it's time for a song.
1: Okay. All
0: 38
1: right.
0: minutes in.
1: 38 minutes in. Excellent. All right. Well, you played Nico Case doing a Bob Dylan song to start off hour number one.
0: Are you going to do Bob Dylan playing a Nico Case song?
1: Oh, that would be brilliant. I'm not sure.
0: Imagine Bob Dylan doing The Lion Has Spoken. Not The Lion Has Spoken. The Tiger Has Spoken.
1: Yes.
0: But not that one. Margaret and Pauline.
1: Oh, that would be amazing.
0: Right.
1: You totally should do that.
0: Right?
1: No, and I wish that I had that for you. But this is Elvis doing a Bob Dylan song.
0: Oh, even better.
1: Yes. Here we go.

0: 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However, the opinions and views expressed in the music do not necessarily reflect the opinions of WPRK or Rollins College. In the interest of fairness, WPRK warns that some of the material aired between 10 p.m. and 6 a.m. may be considered rude or objectionable to certain listeners. If you have any questions regarding the court ruling or our safe harbor policy, feel free to contact us at WPRK.
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2: I couldn't make up my mind. Why did I do that to myself? I had something chosen. And then that last track, which was Cool in the Gang, Summer Madness from Light of the World.
3: I think it's called Light of Worlds.
2: Light of Worlds. Oh, it is. It is Light of Worlds. It threw me. Hey, Andre 3000, that's how it's actually done.
3: Well, but I do think you gave me the gift of a very long song, and then I got to think, how do I want to respond to this? Because that Beth Orton quartet thing.
2: Oh, it's so good, right? Yes. So I had something pulled up, and then I was like, no, that's just way too obvious. So I changed course, and then I realized, oh, you don't have time to change course. And now we're talking instead of listening to music. This is Bargain Bin Bonanza. It's WPRK 91.5 FM. I'm Phantom Third Channel. I'm here. I should turn your microphone on. That would make more sense. Yeah. I'm here with the Pop Omnivore, who has a mind-blowing show every Thursday night, Friday morning.
4: Yes.
2: 3 a.m. to 6 a.m.
4: Yep.
2: What are you doing? Sleeping? You got the rest of your life to sleep.
4: That's right.
2: I was going to lead things off. Are you prepared or?
4: Well, how about you have an idea? I have a question for you.
2: Okay.
4: And I could sort of talk for a little while because I certainly can do that. And if that gives you some time to both consider my question and also come up with some, would you rather do that or would you rather me come up with something?
2: I think I've done it.
4: Okay, excellent.

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0: Well, here I am in my tubby again, and my tubby's all filled with water and nice fluffy suds. 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
1: Oh, rubber ducky, you're the one. 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

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Oh, every day when I make my way to the tubby, I find a little fella who's cute and yellow and chubby. Rub-a-dub-dubby, rub-a-ducky, you're so fine, and I'm lucky that you're mine.

In the summer of 1993, the Supreme Court ruled that the hours between 10 p.m. and 6 a.m. be declared safe harbor, during which time it is legal to broadcast material which may be considered objectionable to certain listeners. As a progressive-minded station, WPRK applauds the court's ruling. However, the opinions and views expressed in the music do not necessarily reflect the opinions of WPRK or Rollins College. In the interest of fairness, WPRK warns that some of the material aired between 10 p.m. and 6 a.m. may be considered rude or objectionable to certain listeners. If you have any questions regarding the court ruling or our safe harbor policy, feel free to contact us here at WPRK. Ho, ho, ho!

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1: We are back, and we are looking at a pretty lopsided matchup, Jim.
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6: In the summer of 1993, the Supreme Court ruled that the hours between 10 p.m. and 6 a.m. be declared safe harbor, during which time it is legal to broadcast material which may be considered objectionable to certain listeners. 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
1: 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Little throwback on that UK vibe. 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Ray-Bans on when I wave goodbye. 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

0: Booya Kasha. 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

In the summer of 1993, the Supreme Court ruled that the hours between 10 p.m. and 6 a.m. be declared safe harbor, during which time it is legal to broadcast material which may be considered objectionable to certain listeners. As a progressive-minded station, WPRK applauds the court's ruling. However, the opinions and views expressed in the music do not necessarily reflect the opinions of WPRK or Rollins College. In the interest of fairness, WPRK warns that some of the material aired between 10 p.m. and 6 a.m. may be considered rude or objectionable to certain listeners. 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

got on the switch, then that make it hard to forgive. 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

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So...

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1: Well, I finally did it. 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

picture. Hereditary backward leaning. If you have a question, I can take it. Habitual pattern running. This is kind of like a chair.

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1: 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Window down when the crew drive by. Screaming out truth, cause it tell no lie. 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Little throwback on that UK vibe. There ain't really no real shit. 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Ray-Bans on when I wave goodbye. Find white wine, then I let them draw. 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

0: Booyakasha. 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

0: 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I don't always munch on catnip, but when I do, I listen to the Organic Catnip Show with Mr. Catnip and Fox Sports 5.
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0: This program is coming to you via Relay 2 satellite, a spacecraft orbiting the Earth at a speed of over 17,000 miles per hour. The musical selections you're about to hear were first tape recorded and fed into a transmitter where they were beamed to Relay 2 spacecraft. 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

I'm the one with the answer. That usually works out, besides the times you have the answer. I wanna build a bridge between you and

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1: Step in the mood, but the groove don't lie. 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Window down when the crew drive by. Screaming out truth, cause it tell no lie. Studio blue on Sunset Drive. Little throwback on that UK vibe. 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

talk about you. Oh, they use a nickname and I black out when you explain the rules to any games, and I can tell that you

When movies began to talk, they also began to sing, and music came to the forefront of film as a major part of the Hollywood product. From Max Steiner's pioneering score in King Kong to Howard Shore's massive musical concept for The Lord of the Rings, film has given us an endless flow of musical ideas. From Korngold to Bernstein, Rocha to Mancini, Copeland to Corleone, music from the movies, Sunday afternoons from 2 until 4, celebrates the extraordinary variety of film music and the legendary composers who gave us a world of melody, color, and excitement. 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

Hello, you are listening to Girl Maxing. My name is Nina. Usually I have my co-host Max with me, but currently she is in New York. She actually was also in Chicago recently, so it's been just me doing the show for a few episodes, a few

That was Alone Together by The Strokes, The Suburbs by Arcade Fire, Young Alumni by Maritime, and Blue Hair by TV Girl. I just discovered the other day that A.G. Cook did a cover of a Strokes song, which is super random and cool. A.G. Cook, for those unfamiliar, has worked with Charlie XCX and a lot of like electronic music and music artists, and so it was like this cool, weird, like electronic cover of a Strokes song. I'm actually gonna be playing some A.G. Cook later on, but it's a different cover that he did, so that's cool. Up next, we have Caroline No by the Beach Boys.

Hello, if you're just now tuning in, this is Girl Maxing. That song you just heard was Anywhere by Teeth, or Teeth. I guess it's Teeth. There's an E at the end. Change by Alex G, and Caroline No by The Beach Boys. That was a bit of a chill few songs, and now we're gonna get into some more upbeat-ish, more indie pop adjacent, something along those lines. So, up next, we have a Clairo song that I don't hear people talking about that much anymore these days. I have some friends who have gotten into Clairo recently, and they only really know her older music, or her newer music, I mean, and I am a fan of her older music as well. So, up next is Forever by Clairo.

That's just such a fun cover. I love that song. So that was Crimson and Clover by A.G. Cook. But well, it's a cover, but I found that the other day and I just thought that was super cool. And then before that, I played The District Sleeps Alone Tonight by the Postal Service, Anthems for a 17-year-old Girl by Yule. I don't know if that's how you pronounce their name, but that's how I've been saying it. And that one is from the I Saw the TV Glow movie soundtrack. And then before that, I played Rewind by Feeble Little Horse off their new album Bit Not. I've been super into that recently. It's just nonstop. That's all I've been listening to. Honestly, like, that's the past, like, since that came out, I've just pretty much only been listening to that. And then before that, I played Forever by Clairo. I've never actually watched I Saw the TV Glow, and it's been out for way long now. Like, by this point, I definitely should have seen it. I think I watched like the beginning of it, but then I had to like go do something, and then I never finished it. But from the little clips and things that I've seen from the movie, it seems cool to me. Yeah, I like the soundtrack of it. I think it's cool. Up next, I am going to be playing some more upbeat, more, I guess we're gonna get into some more rock type vibe-ish. So up next is Outside by Kiro Kiro Bonito.

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Hello, you are listening to Girl Maxing on WPRK 91.5. My name is Nina, and usually I have my co-host Max doing the show with me, but she's actually in New York right now, so it's just me. So we're just gonna keep going. The show used to be 3 to 4 p.m., but as of recently, it's been 3 to 5 p.m., so I've got one more hour to keep the jams going. So, up next, I should probably say the songs that I just played. That was All Things Ordinary by The Anniversary. I love that song in particular, and the album that it's on, called Designing a Nervous Breakdown, that's one of my favorite albums, like, ever. It's so good. It's like, super synthy and emo and fun, and I love it so much. Before that, I played Outside by Kira Kira Bonito. Up next I've got some pop punk, emo adjacent, post hardcore. I hate genre names. Let's just ignore the genres and just call it music. Anyway, up next is, I'm not gonna introduce it, I'm just gonna play it. It'll be a surprise.

That was Everything Has Its Point by Rival Schools, Shed by Title Fight, and before that, Memorial Field by Title Fight. I had to do two in a row. I love Title Fight too much. Before that, I played Our Weekend Starts on Wednesday by Hey Mercedes and Ocean Avenue by Yellow Card. Ocean Avenue, for me, just is such a fun, like, summer song. I remember hearing it, like, when I was a little kid on the radio, and it was just like, it was always a fun song for me. And I thought that Hey Mercedes went really well into Title Fight, and I really, like, I was excited to play those back to back. And yeah, Title Fight is one of my favorites there. If you know me in person, or if you're just now listening to me on the radio for the first time, I love Title Fight, and I think they're a great band. And I played, like, one of their super old songs that they made when they were like 13 or 14, I believe. And then I played one off of Shed. I played Shed off of Shed. And so yeah. But up next, I am going to be playing a new release that I just heard randomly. It was recommended to me, and I thought it sounded cool. So this is Walk Down by Peeler.

That was For Me, This Is Heaven by Jimmy Eat World. Dotted Line, the Amberland, New York live version by Pine Grove. One thing about Pine Grove is that if you like their music, there's about five versions on streaming of each song because they have like a bajillion live performances. And I particularly like that one that I just played. Before that, I played The Summer Ends by American Football and My Fire Tower Flame by The Promise Ring. This week, there are some shows happening. Tonight, at the venue called My Sister's House, which is located inside of a Boardwalk Bowl, the bowling alley, there's a show. Soapbox Derby, 0 miles per hour, Death's Cry, Memory Well, and Love Lucerna are playing. On Thursday at Conduit, Flowers for Emily is having their EP or album, full-length album release show. And Wednesday at, I believe, My Sister's House venue. I have to double check. I don't want to be giving misinformation. Let me check really quick. On Wednesday, there is a show happening, and it is, yes, it is at My Sister's House. And Junk Garden. Wait, actually, did I lie? I might have lied. Wait. Give me one second. I like how I'm saying give me one second as if there's actually someone talking in response to me right now. Wait. Wait, wait. Yes, okay, it is at my sister's house. Okay. So on Wednesday, Fox Lair Nursing, Junk Garden, and Harborland are playing. And I feel like there's something else. There's a lot of shows happening, coming up soon. So support local music, and if you can go to the shows, check them out. Yeah, so I've got a few more songs today. Switching up the vibe again. We got the Avalanches up next, Since I Left You.

Get a drink, have a good time now. Welcome to paradise.

0: You have been listening to Girl Max sing. My name is Nina. That last song you heard was Time to Pretend by MGMT. Before that, I played End of Beginning by Joe, or DJO, if you want to say it like that. Since I Left You by The Avalanches. And I've got one more song for you guys today. when I was playing that last song, Time to Pretend, it got to the end of the lyrics on the screen and it showed the credits of the song and it says written by and then it just says Andrew. And I thought that was really funny because there's no last name or anything, it's just written by Andrew. So if your name is Andrew, you might have written that song. All right, this last song is it's called Sad Machine by Porter Robinson. If you liked what you heard today, this show is every Monday from 3 to 5 p.m. So check it out next week, every Monday. So, yep, goodbye.
1: Is anyone there? 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

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A pointing finger uninward. The people scroll over bodies. Wet dreams of war. We want to believe we aren't dying too. And the joy is sad. And the art is sadder. When will we live, we think, in words. And I am a sound. They tell me love is hard work. But why does it come so easy? I haven't clocked in. I don't want this love to tire or go on strike for better wages or lose itself in a bottle at a lonely bar. I am tired of protest. I'm tired of protest. Everything here is a job. Even love. That is how I know. That is how I know they have trained us to become what we loathe, to desire what disguises us, to be the executed and the executioner. I had a friend who had a friend, and they are no more. He was so busy. He was so busy being himself. He couldn't try just being for a change. Maybe. Maybe if we market love like a selfie. Or maybe if we offer a stimulus package for feelings we don't allow ourselves to feel. Maybe then we can communicate. Or at the very least, we can laugh. We can laugh at the hypocrisy of our silly predicament here together. Insanity is the father of invention. He's a rolling stone. The Christians are clinging to their God more than ever before. Rickety religions reveal rickety men. Been there. Done that. I want a God no American can worship. I want a God who doesn't want to be worshipped, who isn't insecure or condescending. I want a God who doesn't put borders around heaven. I want a God who smuggles souls past patrol officers. Sins seated in the trunk of his four-door chest, thundering down walls. I want a God, don't you? Don't you? We need something, something greater than ourselves. There's a whole lot of religion, and not enough God. A whole lot of religion. Not enough God. To the God that shivers the leaves, kisses the rivers, and brings us to our knees. Something greater within ourselves. I want a God who returns prayers to sender, who laughs with or at us. Oh, God, don't you? We need something. I want a God who loves.

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You are tuned in to Verubishka. On this Monday evening, what you just heard, Dreams Burn Down, Firm Ride. Right before that, we had Calendar Girl from Stars, some Junip with Walking Lightly, and Slow Meadow with Linen Garden Part 1, featuring Hammock, starting the show and the set off. If you have any questions, comments, concerns, or requests, 407-646-2915, that would be the number into our studio.